0: It's just like, what are we doing here? Like, how does this keep happening? But you know what? They keep plugging away. And yeah, we did what we were supposed to do today. That was phenomenal. And, you know, last week we did what we should do, which is stomp dudes who weren't taking the travel trip seriously. But we just need to keep plugging away. And I'm talking to a friend tonight, and I'm like, well, where's our next receiver going to come from? And that's where I'm kind of at right now. I'm like, this is tough. You know, you need another person. So that's kind of where I'm at right now. I mean,
1: I think it's a lot of good, though, from what they've done here to start the season. The big question for San Fran, and y'all Niner fans know this, are you going to stay healthy? How long before the attrition sweeps through the locker room? Appreciate the call as always, man. 310-840-4910. Taking your calls on the biggest takeaway, your biggest takeaway from week number two of the NFL season. If you're just now joining us, there was a lot that happened today throughout the course of the NFL day. We opened up the show with what I learned today. One thing that I learned earlier today is that a certain NFL franchise that everyone's left for dead, they're not dead just yet. I'll take your calls on your biggest takeaway from today. And then the NFL franchise that showed today, they've got some life. There's a pulse in a certain NFL city. Where? I'll tell you next.
2: 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Could LA be the latest super team to fall flat? An 0-2 start would be devastating for Sean McVay and company. Westwood One Sports.
3: The U.S. Treasury quietly released its official financial report for 2025. It appears by its own numbers, the U.S. government seems insolvent. It's reported that the Treasury shows about $6 trillion in assets and over $47 trillion in liabilities. Add it all up, and it looks like the U.S. owes more than $130 trillion it doesn't have. 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
1: What an eventful week number two.

0: touched on Caleb Williams and him coming up with a hamstring strain. It seemed like near the tail end of regulation for Bears and Vikings. It was about 5 minutes left. He was getting ready to scramble towards the end zone, pulled up, and you assume hamstring based on how he pulled up. A couple of hours later on the Football Night in America pregame show, Mike Florio, Maria Taylor doing their best to give us the latest on Caleb Williams.
1: Yeah, it looked bad, but I'm told that there is optimism that it is not a severe injury. It could be as slight as a grade one. That's the lowest level hamstring injury, but they'll know more tomorrow when they do the MRI. I'm told that Caleb is in good spirits to attack the recovery, whatever it may be. He had a left hamstring injury, the other leg, at USC, so he's been through this before. The Bears host the Eagles next Monday night. It's Tyson Bagent if Caleb Williams can't go.
0: Those lucky-ass Philadelphia Eagles, they suck, Denton. Like, oh, that was one of my other Caleb's not going to be out for long is what it sounds like, based off of Mike Florio's reporting. The Eagles are such frauds. I'm so glad I had them miss in the postseason. I feel vindicated the first 2 weeks. Their offense sucks. Saquon Barkley's hurt. They can't run the football. Jalen Hurts turned it over twice again today. I say what you want, though, about Jalen Hurts, and I say what I want about Jalen Hurts. You know what I'm saying? He makes some big-time throws at the end of games, man. He has the clutch gene, low-key, man, where when you least expect him to, see, drop it in the bucket. It's frustrating as hell to watch. Philadelphia, as you just heard from Mike Florio, they take on the Chicago Bears next week, most likely without Caleb Williams, so the Eagles could be having a cakewalk to get to 3-0. Frustrates me, man. If Washington's season really goes off the rails, damn tanking for Arch, I'm tanking for Trinidad. That's going to do it for a Sunday night edition of What's the One Sports Night. Commander fans out there, I kid. We're not tanking for anything because we're still in the fight. Appreciate you all hanging out with us. Thank you to Peyton. Thank you to our trainee. Thank you to our guy, Denton Day. Thank you for your calls, as always, man. You can keep the conversation rolling with me on social media. It is at NELL_BTP. Back with you later on tonight to break down the finale of week number 2. Rams, Giants from L.A. I say it all the time. You can't fake desperation in pro sports with a more desperate team win on Monday Night Football. We'll recap it all for you later tonight.
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0: you hit us up. I just gave you the number to the talk and text line. You can hit us up in the YouTube chat as well. Just search Wessel One Sports Night. A couple of folks chiming in with some comments in the chat. Noah Conley commenting on what I said about the Eagles earlier today, saying on the Eagles, it felt like 100 degrees on the field. They should be fine with how good the defense is. But, yeah, Saquon is struggling. I have him in one fantasy league. If you do have old Saquon in a fantasy league, I do feel a little bad for you. Tough. The production for him, simply not there. And I think the problem that exists in Philadelphia is the scheme that you all run to run. I don't think the highly paid running back that you have, I don't think it's what he's best suited to do. So then there's a conflict of interest. Do you do things to make Saquon comfortable because of how much money he makes? Or do you play Take Bigsby more? That's the question. 310-840-4910. Jayden Daniels leaving the game earlier today against the Dallas Cowboys after a, in my opinion, controversial decision by Dan Quinn and company to leave points on the board, potentially not kicking a field goal in the end of half situation where they're at the 1 yard line. They went for the touchdown. Daniels gets stepped on a couple of steps later, dislocated elbow. His future in Washington for the remainder of the season now in doubt. Do you have any concerns about his ability to be the long-term answer in Washington moving forward? Last year for him, riddled with injury, and now to start 2026, it's been riddled with injury. 310-840-4910. Your thoughts on what's currently going on in Washington. Next.
1: 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Could LA be the latest super team to fall flat? An 0-2 start would be devastating for Sean McVay and company. Westwood One Sports.
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8: Heading through Portland this fall? You'll want to plan ahead. Southbound I-5 through the Rose Quarter is closed to traffic for up to 5 weeks in September and early October while crews complete overdue repairs. Use GetThereOregon.org to plan your trip, find alternate routes, and explore travel options. 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Again, find project updates on the I-5 southbound closure at I-5RoseQuarter.org.
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0: is the number here on Westwood One Sports Night. A lot more to get to, including my biggest takeaway from today's slate of games. I'll give you my thoughts on that. Let's take your calls next.
1: 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Could LA be the latest super team to fall flat? An 0-2 start would be devastating for Sean McVay and company. 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
13: Westwood One Sports Night continues with the youngest in charge, Linnell Willingham, getting you up to 3 a.m. Eastern Time, recapping the day that was in the National Football League. I'm taking your calls, 310-840-4910. What's your biggest takeaway from today's slate of games, your biggest takeaway from week number two of the NFL season? 310-840-4910 is the number. Shannon out in Vegas wanting to check in. Shannon, what's going on?
14: Hey, thanks for taking my call. I appreciate it.
13: Yes, indeed. Appreciate you chiming in.
14: So after two games, I think it's fair to say, lifelong Dolphin fan, I'm 54, okay. Been watching football from 8, and I think it's fair to say the Dolphins will go down as one of the greatest teams in history back in 72, but also one of the worst teams in history. I don't think this team will ever have a lead in any football game. They will be 0-17, and they should just contact Arch Manning's representatives now to find out if he will sign with them, because they will be the number one pick without a doubt.
13: Can I ask this question? Because you immediately went to talking about Arch Manning. Do you think that that's the biggest problem plaguing this group? Quarterback?
14: No, it's not the biggest problem, but let's...
13: Can I give you a disclaimer? Don't be like the stupid-ass Las Vegas Raiders. And I know all you Raider fans are going to call into the station talking about, oh, look at our Raiders, look at how well we're playing. You idiots. Kirk's good enough. Fernando wasn't worth the number one pick. Imagine if you spent that on a player who could help you, not forcing it on a quarterback.
14: I agree with that. But, you know, games are won and lost, they say, by the play of the quarterback sometimes.

0: Say it with your chest. You think if Caleb Williams goes down, the Bears are fine? You think if Caleb Williams has to miss extended time, they won't miss him? You think they'll be just fine? It's crazy talk. 310-840-4910 is the number. If you don't want to take my word for how important Caleb Williams is to the Bears, take the word of Bears head coach Ben Johnson, who post-game after the loss, you know, had to pick up the pieces for his group. An emotional loss for his team. They lose the franchise quarterback, and then he's got to talk about it in front of the local media post-game. Here's what Ben Johnson had to say about the loss of Caleb.
1: Actually, happy it's nothing with the knee. You know, that was my first inclination. But yet, a hamstring could be pretty damaging as well. So we'll see. We'll see how bad it is tomorrow, and you know, we'll go from there.
0: Ben Johnson, not too pleased, and I totally understand why. A tough day at the office for the Chicago Bears. Couldn't figure it out offensively. And then Caleb Williams forced to leave the football game during the crunch time of this football game. It was about 5-6 minutes left. Bears were driving, and he was playing okay before that point. Brian Flores, though, getting the better of Ben Johnson. Final hour of power coming up on the other side. I want your calls on your biggest takeaways from week 2 of the NFL season when we come back. A full-scale recap of Sunday Night Football next.
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7: 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Taking your calls now on your biggest takeaways from week two of the NFL season. What a NFL Sunday it was. The Las Vegas Raiders moving to 2-0. Kyle Shanahan and the Niners moving to 2-0 after they beat the hell out of the Miami Dolphins. We had the Carolina Panthers. Bryce Young, by the way, I owe Bryce Young an apology. I knew there was something I was missing here tonight. I owe Bryce Young an apology. I say it all the time. I am a man first when I do this job. I come on here and I pop and I'm passionate. I love doing it. But when I'm wrong, I will hold myself accountable for being wrong. And through 2 weeks of the NFL season, I've been really wrong about Bryce Young. This dates back to the 2026 campaign as well when it comes to Bryce Young's performance under center with Carolina. It's been a fantastic start for him. Nearly identical stat line last week as this week. This week, 23 of 36, 287, three touchdowns. For a dude that's slight in frame, right? 5'10", 204 pounds. I'm not trying to be funny. I swear to God, every time I go to ESPN, they make his height and weight smaller. 5'10", 205 pounds. He doesn't play like he's that small, is how I would put it. His ability to make middle of the field to far hash throws is impressive. He got a little cannon on him, man. He does. Pocket rocket. He's like a little deuce, a baby pea shooter is what Bryce Young is, man. He's like a handgun. But he gets it done. Man, like, I really was impressed by him the last 2 weeks. Today in particular, watching him push the football down the field vertically on a consistent basis was fun to watch. Probably the most ridiculous name ever

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1: Oh, what a night it's been, ladies and gentlemen. Appreciate you choosing to hang out with us here on Westwood One Sports Night. I can't fake it. I'm dejected, dog. Me and Denton in the break were just talking about how sad we actually are about our Commanders. And we were looking ahead, talking about games that are on the schedule a little bit later. Tough, tough injury day in the NFL at the quarterback position. We've talked extensively about Jayden Daniels and him leaving the game against Dallas in that first half. We also touched on Caleb Williams and him coming up with a hamstring strain, it seemed like, near the tail end of regulation for Bears and Vikings. It was about 5 minutes left. He was getting ready to scramble towards the end zone, pulled up, and you assume hamstring based on how he pulled up. A couple of hours later on the Football Night in America pregame show, Mike Florio, Maria Taylor doing their best to give us the latest on Caleb Williams.
2: Yeah, it looked bad, but I'm told that there is optimism that it is not a severe injury. It could be as slight as a grade one. That's the lowest level hamstring injury, but they'll know more tomorrow when they do the MRI. I'm told that Caleb is in good spirits to attack the recovery, whatever it may be. He had a left hamstring injury, the other leg, at USC, so he's been through this before. The Bears host the Eagles next Monday night. It's Tyson Bagent if Caleb Williams can't go.
1: Those lucky-ass Philadelphia Eagles, they suck, Denton. Caleb's not going to be out for long is what it sounds like, based off of Mike Florio's reporting. The Eagles are such frauds. I'm so glad I had them missing the postseason. I feel vindicated the first 2 weeks. Their offense sucks. Saquon Barkley's hurt. They can't run the football. Jalen Hurts turned it over twice again today. I say what you want, though, about Jalen Hurts, and I trust me, I say what I want about Jalen Hurts.

0: You know what I'm saying? He makes some big time throws at the end of games, man. He has the clutch gene, low key, man, where you least expect him to. See, drop it in the bucket. It's frustrating as hell to watch. Philadelphia, as you just heard from Mike Florio, they take on the Chicago Bears next week, most likely without Caleb Williams. So the Eagles could be having a cakewalk to get to 3-0. Frustrates me, man. If Washington's season really goes off the rails, damn tanking for Arch, I'm tanking for Trinidad. That's going to do it for a Sunday night edition of Wesley One Sports Night. Commander fans out there, I kid. We're not tanking for anything because we're still in the fight. Appreciate you all hanging out with us. Thank you to Peyton. Thank you to our trainee. Thank you to our guy, Denton Day. Thank you for your calls as always, man. You can keep the conversation rolling with me on social media. It is at NELL_BTP. Back with you later on tonight to break down the finale of week number 2. Rams, Giants from LA. I say it all the time. You can't fake desperation in pro sports with a more desperate team win on Monday Night Football. We'll recap it all for you later tonight.
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2: The U.S. Treasury quietly released its official financial report for 2025. It appears by its own numbers, the U.S. government seems insolvent. 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
9: Heading through Portland this fall? You'll want to plan ahead. Southbound I-5 through the Rose Quarter is closed to traffic for up to 5 weeks in September and early October while crews complete overdue repairs. Use GetThereOregon.org to plan your trip, find alternate routes, and explore travel options. 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Again, find project updates on the I-5 southbound closure at I-5RoseQuarter.org.
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0: They're on top of it. You're listening to Westwood One Sports, the Westwood One Sports app. The Colts fall to the Chiefs in Kansas City last night in overtime. Final score 33-30. Patrick Mahomes, electric. Travis Kelce, electric. I'm going to double down on this. Plumbers and electricians. Mahomes is throwing to Rashi Rice, Tyquan Thornton, Jalen Royals is in there. Noah Gray still exists. Now, I think Xavier Worthy is still a bona fide wide receiver, one in the National Football League, but I'm going to continue to use the word potential for Xavier Worthy, who is 23 years old and has time to mature in the NFL. And look, I'm not, you know, Kenneth Walker III. I can't dilute what Kenneth Walker III did in week one, and I won't dilute that. And last night, 61 receiving yards. The way the Chiefs are using him, Pete, we were low on Travis Kelce. We were low on Kenneth Walker III. And without those two guys, this Chiefs offense isn't the machine that we're seeing. I'm going back. You said last week, when the Cowboys lost to the Giants, that's on Dak Prescott. Because Josh Allen goes and wins that game. Because Patrick Mahomes goes and wins that game. The opposing team scores 28. You want to go toe-to-toe? I'll go toe-to-toe. We'll go score for score. Last night, the Colts of all teams, because of Jonathan Taylor, forced the Chiefs to go score for score, toe-to-toe. Mahomes did it, and he did it without a bona fide wide receiver one in the NFL. That's, I'm telling you, he's doing some silly stuff right now.
1: Yeah, but that's, you're also, and I haven't either. Look, there's a huge part of this puzzle that's Andy Reid. And if you want, Eric Bieniemy as well. I mean, these teams, these dynasties, they turn a Wendell Tyler, right, all the way back to the 49ers, or on a much more epic level, a Roger Craig. They turn those guys into Hall of Famers, right? Like, and these are not, like, Roger Craig was not like a middling back, but I never saw him as a Hall of Famer until he got, you know, inducted recently and he was put up on the ballot. And my point is, like, the 49ers Super Bowl and those runs propped him up. The same thing we're seeing with a guy like Kenneth Walker, who I think is solid, but he's not in the top third of NFL running backs. Or let's say top 10, top 8, right? And, like, that's what Andy Reid does. He takes like a guy like Pacheco and makes him a star. You know, even, I mean, Tyreek Hill is a superstar, but what's he done since he left Kansas City, right? Like, there's a lot of the connective tissue for players who may not make it somewhere else, somehow make it within that infrastructure of Kansas City. And that's why, and sometimes I think these coaches and their egos get a little too carried away, because sometimes you do need a better wide receiver in that room you just mentioned that's lukewarm, or you need a better running back. I think Kenneth Walker is strong enough to get the job done. But
0: what you're giving me is Julian Edelman in New England. Julian Edelman plays for the Savannah Bananas, if not for Bill Belichick.
1: There
0: being
1: you
0: like,
1: go. He's that sitting there next to you on Saturday nights. You know,
0: yeah, what's like it, Kent State, Toledo? Yeah, like that's these coaches that elevate these players. You're spot on. The reason they can't
1: Kevin
0: Chiefs Falk
1: in
0: Mahomes,
1: New England.
0: Wow,
1: you know, guys
0: I love
1: like that.
0: This game.
1: Yeah.
0: This is a great game. Guys that would have sucked without the rivalry.
1: Maybe they would have been sucked anywhere else.
0: Yeah, they would have been overlooked or unsigned. Genuinely, I don't think Edelman would be in the NFL if not for Belichick saying, give me the quarterback from the Power Five ranks.
1: Wes Welker. I mean,
0: Kent State.
1: Yeah, right.
0: Yeah. And the Chiefs are creating that. Out of a game. I didn't know, and I don't. I want to give you a free pass here. Nobody thought Kenneth Walker III would be at an MVP level in Kansas City. He didn't show. No. He didn't flash MVP stats in Seattle last night. He accounted for nearly 200 yards, 117 on the ground and 61 through the air. Kenneth Walker III is the catalyst to a team in Kansas City that is Super Bowl caliber. It is Westwood One Sports. The Westwood One Sports app, as good as all this is, we have an injury update out of Chicago for Caleb Williams. Uh-oh. That's next on the Drake Toll Show.
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0: 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That's it. It's just Lane Kiffin. That's all I had for you.
1: Who else do you need, dude?
0: Right. Drake Toll with you on the Drake Toll Show. Addie Bates produces. Laura Jimenez runs the board. And it's time to delete this franchise that I thought would win its division next on the Drake Toll Show.
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0: the gun. Four-man rush for the Patriots. Rodgers is hit by Barmore. The ball is loose. Ponder has it. Scoops for the 10. Breaks the tackle. Into the end zone. And a score. Touchdown, Patriots.
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0: But I think if you're a Cleveland fan, I don't think they're that far off being a competitive team, a good team, a consistent team. But that will come with a quarterback. And I don't know if they have that quarterback on their roster. Yeah, Paul.
1: The Browns' upcoming schedule: Panthers, Steelers, Jets, Ravens, Titans, Steelers.
0: Yeah, so they can win a couple of those games. But once again, do you want to win

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5: Lewis Riddick, he was in the booth for Clemson's comeback win over North Carolina. That was on Saturday. Former NFL defensive back and also worked in the front office with Washington and Philadelphia. How good was Carolina before the power outage? And then how bad were they after the power outage?
22: Carolina. Which Carolina? What do you mean?
5: North Carolina.
22: Oh, okay. So you're talking about, I got you. All right. But you're talking about, yeah, you know what? Dan, I think Bill has got that place kind of starting to come into kind of image that he wants it to from a football perspective. He really does. And the team was rolling. I mean, they really, I thought after the first two drives of that football game, I thought they're going to blow Clemson out of here. They're going to roll them right out of the stadium. And it just didn't – now, because the way the running game was going, the way Clemson's offense wasn't going, the way Bill's defense was playing, I mean, it just really seemed like it was going to be one of these situations where Clemson was going to really have to reevaluate their entire operation if it was going to continue down this road based upon how they had looked the first 2 weeks. And then even before the game was stopped, with the weather delay – I mean, North Carolina had the ball second and goal to go in the fourth quarter with about 8 minutes to go. And I'm thinking they put the ball in here, the game's over.
5: Yeah.
22: Stop for 2.5 hours, come back out. They can't score. They come back out, Clemson stops them. And then all of a sudden Clemson's offense really gets going. And next thing you know,

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9: 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The Giants are coming off a big win in head coach John Harbaugh's debut. 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
16: Earth, Wind, and Fire, the 21st of September. Thank you, Marvin. EWF, Earth, Wind, and Fire. How about we go around the room? Best and worst of the weekend. Todd, of course, is off today, but Dylan holding up that back row. All right, Dylan.
17: My best, Dan. Bucks versus Browns. The first game in NFL history where both head coaches are named Todd. So our Todd's not here today, but it was a big weekend for Todd's worldwide.
16: That's a great stat of the day.
18: Nice.
17: Which seems surprising.
16: Whoa! Are people naming their kids Todd anymore?
18: Checking.
16: I'm just curious. Yeah. Okay. Your worst of the weekend?
17: I've always thought a baby named Todd was funny, but my worst of the weekend,
16: toddler.
17: Some golf, actually. the Biltmore Championship, Alejandro Tosti's caddy quits in the middle of the first round.

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9: The Packet. Here we are back at Giesa Field. 84 degrees, not a cloud above Giesa Field. It is a beautiful fall afternoon on the Palouse.
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11: The ball's on the turf. The Cougs pick it up. And into the end zone it goes. Washington State recovers the muff punt. And the Cougs score a touchdown.
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1: But I think the point there is Kentucky isn't Western Michigan.
2: No.
1: You know what I'm saying? Kentucky, SEC school in the conference, though that's a part of being in the SEC. This wasn't A&M taking on, Texas El Paso.
2: No.
1: Right? You're right. It's an upset based on the rankings. Absolutely. As Kentucky won that game 31-21, you're right. Also, you were concerned for Florida State. You thought Florida State was going to keep it competitive against Bama.
2: Did you see the score at halftime?
1: I did see the score. I was okay. Like, that's fun. Yeah. Let's do that. Let's get down on that.
2: Okay.
1: Did you see USC almost choke away a game at Rutgers?
2: Yeah.
1: Rutgers?
2: Well, listen.
1: Of all teams?
2: Classic rivalry dating back to the black and white TV era of US, Big Ten era, anytime a team heads all the way east, you throw out the record books, man.
1: Yeah.
2: You rip up the record books. Rip them up.
1: Boy, that's something. You know, as we take inventory, Reaction Monday, week two in the NFL, you ever golf and you botch one off the first tee? What does someone say? Take a breakfast ball.
2: Have you golfed with me before?
1: I'm talking to those who are not you listening to the show.
2: I get breakfast, brunch, and lunch balls.
1: You ever take a mulligan off the first tee and maybe look at your picks heading into the season and say, what team was my mulligan pick? We'll talk about that coming up next.
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10: 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Here's Black and Abdallah.
11: Live from Chicago, it's Black and Abdallah. And boy, what a beautiful day, Abdallah, it is. Reaction Monday to week two. Everything's coming up Black and Abdallah. I mean, that's what it is. I thought today we were going to have a show where we were down in the dumps, that our team lost a game. The Chicago Bears lost a game to the Vikings, where the offense looked like the offense we've supported for our entire lives. Turnovers, penalties, can't move the ball, can't get into the end zone. 3 points, and our quarterback's hurt.
12: That's just a Sunday, man.
11: But the latest news in the last hour from ESPN and also from Netflix and The Ringer, Pelissero, Adam Schefter, all the reports are that Caleb Williams avoided a major injury to the hamstring. That it may just be week to week, and that he could be back for week three, Monday Night Football, Chicago hosting Philadelphia.
12: So, and remember when we were just talking about Lane Kiffin and Ole Miss, and remember when Sam Levitt was listed as doubtful, and Vegas said, I don't believe you.
11: Right, right.
12: Okay,
11: yeah, and the line
12: didn't move, okay? Yeah. So as soon as Caleb Williams went out and they posted the lines for the games, originally the look-ahead line at this game for Monday night, a week from tonight, had the Bears as a 1.5-point favorite.
11: Okay.
12: In this game.
11: Against the Eagles.
12: Against the Eagles.
11: Eagles now, won a game yesterday at the end.
12: At the end.
11: Shout out Jalen Hurts finally getting a touchdown at the end.
12: Listen, people continue to disrespect Jalen Hurts. Don't do it. Also, Cam Ward looking good, too.
11: Well, and our guy, Carnell Tate.
12: Yeah.
11: Carnell Tate looking good. And we talked to him at the draft, and he was a nice guy.
12: He's also a nice guy.
11: Carnell Tate from Chicago. So
12: friend of the show.
11: That's our guy, Carnell Tate.
12: So after the 1 o'clock slate of games, the lines come out for the next week of games, and the Eagles are listed as a 3.5-point road favorite in Chicago. The news about Caleb Williams comes out. Pelissero says there's a chance he may play.
11: Yep.
12: Vegas says, I don't believe you.
11: And Ben Johnson was on local Chicago radio this morning, his coach's show, and he said that Caleb Williams is week to week with a hamstring injury.
12: Yeah.
11: He underwent the MRI this morning. Adam Sch-

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0: at Northwest Stadium. Tonight, Los Angeles Rams with Aaron Donald expected back, laying 7 against the New York Giants at SoFi Stadium on Monday Night Football. College football Saturday, the Oregon Ducks, a 1.5 road favorite at Southern Cal, 62.5 the total at the LA Memorial Coliseum. Oregon State laying 12.5 at UTEP. Washington State plus 13.5 at home with Arizona, while the Washington Huskies are laying 9.5 points at home with the Minnesota Golden Gophers, 45.5 the total. Mike Sennett, 7:50 the game.
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8: 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WNBA History Sunday as Lynx star Olivia Miles broke Caitlin Clark's single season rookie points record in a 101-89 win over the Sun. The number two pick in this year's draft averages just under 20 per game, and she set the mark with a second quarter free throw. Afterwards, Miles described her emotions in that record-setting moment.
9: It was more so a release, like, thank goodness, like, things like that, like, tend to loom over your head, and you just want to get it done and out the way, and yeah, it was a cool moment, but at the moment, I was really just locked into what we had to execute, and you know, feeling good going into these next two games.
8: Miles and the Lynx currently sit atop the league standings, one game ahead of Golden State, with two games left in the regular season. With Today in Women's Sports, I'm Amy Lawrence on Westwood One.
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27: 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I mean, there's so much to get to. 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USC Week is here for the Oregon Ducks. Beavers. Boy, I gotta find a way to get Mountain West Plus. They're all of a sudden becoming must-watch television.

going to UTEP this weekend. Took in LSU in Ole Miss Saturday night. Boy, that was some great scenes in Oxford. All of America was Ole Miss fans Saturday, and all of America got to win with that result. And Lane Kiffin going home with the L in Lane. Seahawks, what a second half that was. I mean, I don't think they were toying with their food necessarily, but they were able to just blow past Arizona in that second half. Jackson Smith Igbinogba with three touchdowns, a career high for him. Really solid 2-0 start for the reigning Lombardi champs. Niners look good. Did what they were supposed to do with Miami. And, they're not going to get the headlines out of the NFL weekend, but the Niners are a really good team. And, they're going to be a tough out every single week. They have the potential to not only make the playoffs, but be another team that matters in the NFC this year. We get the Rams on Monday night tonight. This is Aaron Donald's first game in basically 1,000 days of the calendar. He hasn't played football in almost 1,000 days, and he's playing tonight. Rams and Giants. Scottaboo and Dart against Aaron Donald and company. We'll see what kind of response the Rams have tonight. The Raiders are 2-0. I mean, I don't know how that happened. The Raiders are 2-0. Thought they'd beat Miami. Did not think they'd beat the Chargers. But the silver and black, unblemished to start the two games into the season. Chargers continue to be the most disappointing team in football. Relative to talent and expectation, you can't be more disappointed in a football team right now than you are in the LA Chargers. At least I'm not. I mean, this is, it's gross, it's ridiculous, it's irresponsible, it's sloppy. It's like no one really cares about the details. I mean, and that includes, I hate to say it, that includes the QB. Like, he's not playing terrible, but it's got to be better than this. And there's got to be a commitment to the offensive system and the scheme that's better than this. You let the Raiders hold you to 14? You're fumbling like a million times in the game. What is this? I mean, it's disgusting. I'm incredibly disappointed in the Chargers, if you can't tell already. The Sunday night game, that was wild to me. Everybody's talking about Steichen not going for it on 4th and 8. And it's always the same with me. I don't have a problem really with the 4th and 8 call to kick the field goal, which in reality, they took a delay of game, then kicked the field goal. What I have a problem with is the 1st and 2nd down play calls to run the ball twice with Jonathan Taylor. Not that in and of itself, that's a bad idea, but the results were just not what you were looking for. You move backwards twice in a row. You got 3rd and 13. Like, and then you get a 5 yards, and then you move back 5 yards with the delay. Like, and you get the field goal to tie, but you give the ball back to Pat. Makes no sense. You're coaching for your job this year. You already get blown out by the Ravens week 1. You have a chance to win the game. Your guys are doing everything. You get catch a break with the Treadwell fumble that gets overturned. And then you go back-to-back run plays right out of the gate like that. You got to be more aggressive if you're really trying to go win the football game. That was the crime to me, not necessarily not going for it on 4th and 8. Ducks in USC. So they won by 84 points. Like, what do you, like, what do you want to do? No sympathy for Portland State out of me. That I've got no skin on, oh, that's a terrible final score. Like, no, it's not. That's Dan's right. What's supposed to happen in a game like that happened. Oregon played backups and still whooped butt. That's what's supposed to happen. And if you're Portland State, you don't have to lose 84-0. You can commit to having a better football program. And I know you're in the first year of a new head coach, but you have yourself to blame for getting the football program to this point. Not anyone else. Don't blame Oregon for kicking you all the way around. You can blame yourself for letting your football program get to this point. You know, back in the day, like 2018, you would lose this game 62-14 and no one would blink an eye. And that's probably the way this game should be. If you had a more respectable football program and invested more in your football program and didn't let it get to this point, then you'd probably lose that game 62-14 and not 84-0. And it probably could have been worse. So no sympathy for me for an 84 burger. I think the reaction to that in any negative sense toward Oregon being too mean to Portland State. What are you talking about? Like, do you not understand that's why we play? I don't like the fact that we schedule these games, but Portland State's banking close to 600 GER.

0: for this game, and you got what you deserved for cashing the check. It's the way it goes. It's the economics of college football. And Oregon did what they were supposed to do, especially with the backups. As it relates to USC, they let Rutgers kind of hang around. Not the most impressive showing, especially with the Trojan defense. I said last week that I am picking USC to win this football game. I'm hoping Oregon proves me wrong. I think it's better if Oregon is in the mix, obviously, trying to get to the playoff. I'm not a Duck homer, not a Beaver homer. I root for both teams. I've rooted for both programs my entire life growing up in this state. But I think it's better if the Ducks are competing for the playoff and making the playoff. Before the year, I had them going to the national championship game and losing to Notre Dame. I'm officially off that prediction. I don't think Oregon can make the national title game. I've seen enough to come off of that. But I also had seen enough to pick them to lose to USC last week. I think the betting line movement's pretty interesting. I mean, Oregon, before the year, was favored by 5.5 going to USC. Then they had the Oklahoma State game. They took the line off the board a lot of places. Late last week, the line comes back up, and it's USC minus 2.5. Pretty quickly gets bet down to USC minus 1.5, so money on the Ducks. Then the games this weekend happen. Oregon wins by 84 points, and USC lets Rutgers hang around. And now the line is back to Oregon, minus 3 on the road in Southern Cal. I just don't think that you can forget about the Boise State performance and Oklahoma State performance based on 84 points. So I'm still on USC. I think that's probably where the smart money is, and I think the Trojans win this game. What's my score prediction? I'll have that on Thursday. I'll have my score prediction Thursday. And again, I hope Oregon proves me wrong, but right now I've got my doubts. I like USC to win the game. This comes in the same time in the calendar as the Penn State game last year, late September, NBC primetime slot. It's going to be a different atmosphere, not necessarily a polar opposite atmosphere, but frankly, with all the conversation around USC's home field advantage or lack thereof, they've been playing really good football at home. And if there's any game for the students and fan base to show out for, it's probably this one. USC hasn't beaten Oregon in a while. This is their best chance to do it. They're apparently home underdogs again. And even though they're a little bit banged up at some spots like wide receiver, I think the Trojans have to feel pretty good about the position that they're in, that this could be the chance that they have to finally knock off the Ducks. Oregon State continues to impress me. I mean, Braden Atkinson, 6 touchdowns, 333 yards. Legree continues to lead the country in receiving yards. Going into the Montana game, I said, it doesn't matter how it looks, just get the win. Win by a lot, win by a little, doesn't matter. Get the win and run the ball. Well, they end up going up 35-3 at half, 42-3, 3 plays into the third quarter. Leave absolutely no doubt. They hammer those guys. And they don't run the ball great. You know, it's just a little over 3.5 yards a carry. I'm still waiting for Oregon State to kind of instill their will running the football. But I'm also at the point now where they might not need to. Maybe they're just a passing team that goes up and down the field on everybody. USA Network commentary on one of the big plays for the Beavers passing game.
1: All the ones as Atkinson going to go play action and take a shot right away as Legree there. Wow. Man, this is like watching the Chargers in the Air Coryell era. Just let's go. 43 yards.
0: Anytime you're getting an Air Coryell reference to an Oregon State offense, that's a good thing. That's a good thing. You will take that. Atkinson putting up early season numbers akin to Sean Mannion as far as total passing yardage and touchdown numbers through the first 3 games of the season. He's named Offensive Pac-12 Player of the Week. Legree, 3 weeks in a row, Pac-12 Freshman of the Week, a surprise to nobody. That dude can play. Just right place, right time, contested ball winner, finds a way to get open, seems to be pretty slithery, hard to cover, and then the QB and Legree are on a string. And, you know, there's nothing more important in terms of a QB-receiver connection than having that chemistry and having knowing the trust of where my guy's going to be, and for the receiver, knowing when that ball is going to be there. And that Atkinson kid, he is tough. He has the tools. He is accurate. He is savvy. He has control of the playbook. He has control of the line of scrimmage. He seems wise beyond his years. He doesn't move a lot, but he can a little. He can enough. And I love what he said after the game about having to make some of the big-time throws and what it means to your teammates when you do that.
2: Mitch always talks about leadership throws. What are you going to do when someone's in your face and you got to get the ball out? I mean, I kind of try and pride myself on that, just being tough and being able to just still deliver the ball no matter the circumstances. Because at the end of the day, my job is to get the ball to the playmakers, and it doesn't matter if I get hit, if I'm clean. I got to do my job, got to do my 111th, and that's just the person I am.
0: He's certainly doing that. 333 through the year, 5 passing touchdowns and a rushing score, 5th player in program history to account for 6 total tutties in a single game. Braden Atkinson, Raleigh, North Carolina, never looked so good in the state of Oregon, right? I mean, who needs Tom Dundon in the Raleigh, North Carolina connection in Oregon when you got Braden Atkinson? That one feels a lot better than the former. That dude is an absolute baller. Beavers are something here. Beavers are something. In our next segment, we'll get more sound from Jamarcus Shepherd about what exactly is going on in Corvallis. And look at this. Second road game in Texas, Beavers laying 10.5. They're going to play 2 games in Texas. They're going to play 2 games in Corvallis. We're going to see where they are through 4 games. And this weekend at UTEP, a UTEP team that was pretty much tied with Michigan at halftime before the Wolverines put their foot on the gas and blew them away in the second half. You know, Beavers, 10.5 on the road, and I would be intend to lay it. I just don't know if I can watch the thing. Need to find Mountain West Plus. If anybody's got a hookup, let me know. NFL notebook coming up later in the show as well. Pretty much every game's got something significant. News today, Michael Penix Jr. will start Thursday for the Falcons at Lambeau. Not, you know, probably won't look the same as the 2002 NFC wildcard when another left-handed Falcon quarterback went into Lambeau and became a superstar overnight. I'll always remember that Mike Vick performance. That was the first home playoff loss that Green Bay, it may have been that Green Bay's ever had, but it was the first home playoff loss that they had in a long, long time. Vic went in there in 0-2 playoffs and laid the hammer on Favre in Green Bay. That's all. I always think of that when I think of Falcons-Packers at Lambeau. Penix probably won't be doing that. He doesn't really run at all, frankly. Kind of a statue out there, probably even more so post-ACL. But we'll see what he's got. Can't be any worse than Cooper Rush and the other guy whose name I saw the stat. The Falcons team QBR was worse on Sunday than if they had just spiked the ball every play. It was actually, if you spike the ball every play, it's like a QBR of 49.3. And between Rush and the other guy, it was like 48.6. They could have just spiked the ball and had a better QBR than what they ended up coming up with. So times are tough in Atlanta. Meanwhile, in Cleveland, That's a big win, and Todd Monken wants Mike Tomlin to know about it. We'll get to some of that sound later on as well. Just underway, big Monday edition, Jude Anubi Show. Back in a moment on 750 The Game.
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0: Allen here from Monday Night Football on Westwood One. Join me and Hall of Fame quarterback Kurt Warner from Los Angeles for the New York Giants at the Rams. The Giants are coming off a big win in head coach John Harbaugh's debut. The Rams hope to bounce back from their disappointing loss in Australia. Giants-Rams on Monday Night Football.
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7: Obviously, the result of this game is somewhat to be expected. We have a better team, and no disrespect for Portland State, but that's the way it should look when you execute the way we're supposed to execute. And against that team, I think we scored on every drive, excluding one on offense. I think we got to stop on every drive. On defense, ultimately, still some things to clean up. We had 2 penalties in the first half, and you come out in the second half, we had penalties again that showed up that could have hurt us in a real competitive situation. Obviously, that wasn't the case tonight. But ultimately, there was some good responses. There would be some good film to coach off of, and then we had a lot of young guys that were able to get in there and contribute and get wet out there and experience what it's like to play in a football game in front of an unbelievable crowd and some amazing fans.
8: No sympathy from me for Portland State, 84-0 Ducks, but I'm still picking USC on Saturday night. What is your pick for the game? You can text it in to 503-417-7575. You can also record a little voice message for me and text that in to 503-417-7575. We'll play the best ones on the air. Throughout the week, your pick for Oregon USC. Do you have a problem with the 84? I do not. That's the way that thing goes when you neglect your football program, as long as you have, if you're PSU. And Oregon play backups. Like, what do you want to do? Them not to try? How about kneel? Let's just kneel it out. Huh? Let's have a little mercy. Grambling put up 96 on somebody. 96-0. What a shame. Really against the spirit of the game. If you schedule the game, you owe it to yourself. If you don't want to get blown out like that, then invest in your program. Or not, don't have a program. Those are your options. No sympathy out of me. I will pick USC, though, Saturday night, 4:30 on NBC. Oregon's back to a 3-point favorite, just like that. It was keep swinging past zero. Oregon 5.5, USC 2.5, USC 1.5, now Oregon minus 3. It's too much movement for me. I can't get Boise and Oklahoma State out of my head. Not buying into the 84 right now. Hope I'm wrong. I hope Oregon shows up and wins that game and continues to exert their dominance that they've had recently over Lincoln Riley. But something tells me that it's just a different Oregon team. And frankly, I think it's a bit of a different USC team. I'm also not buying that USC is just 7 points better than Rutgers. I think there's a lot that goes into that. Look ahead spot. Rutgers is probably not as bad as we thought they were early in the year. Didn't want to get embarrassed on national TV on CBS. And USC seemed to be playing pretty vanilla on defense, knowing that, hey, we don't have to really show much in this game. Now, maybe I've got a little bit too favorable and glasses on watching USC. But I think the Trojans have enough to get this win against the Ducks. I hope the Ducks prove me wrong and continue to keep themselves in the playoff conversation and maybe more with this year. But something feels off to me about Oregon football this year. Meanwhile, at Oregon State, they are reintroducing themselves. Love this from Jamarcus Shepherd, who is now owning the atmosphere. He is owning all things OSU football. He is putting his fingerprint not just on the offensive playbook, not just on coordinator hires, and not just building out a staff. He is putting his fingerprint on everything related to the game day experience. And you love to see a coach get his hands on something that needs attention, and he's pouring himself into it, leaving no stone unturned. OSU football, similarly, got a little neglected over the years, and especially when Jonathan bolted, there was an easy place to be. It was nothing against Trent. Trent did everything he could, but some guys are wired to handle the whole operation better than others. Trent made a lot of sense to plug some holes in the boat once Jonathan blew them open, but Jamarcus Shepherd knows what he's doing when it comes to the collective at Oregon State. And I don't mean in terms of NIL donations or anything like that. I'm in terms of the whole widespread atmosphere, the buy-in, the experience, the commitment, the identity, everything that goes along with building a college football program. Jamarcus Shepherd, A, understands it, and B, is pretty good at it. At least that's what the early returns are. This was him earlier today. He gave his media availability ahead of facing UTEP this weekend, but talked about how special he wants games at Reser Stadium to feel.
9: I want the games to almost be a point of almost ritualistic in a lot of ways, where everybody kind of knows. And again, hopefully I don't get myself in trouble for saying this, you know, but you know, when I go to church on Sundays, you know, I kind of know what the ritual is at church, you know, and you know what? It consistently brings me back every time. That's for me. That doesn't have to be for you. I'm saying for me, that's what my experience is. And I would like for our games to be that way, in a similar way, where people kind of know what to expect now. And when they come to the games, they know they're going to enjoy all the different parts of what the game is. And so hopefully that way of thinking sort of hits the mark for our fans and for everybody involved in Oregon State football.
8: The parallels between sports and religious faiths is as old as time, really, especially American football. That comparison is not a stretch. I mean, that's how we treat our sports. That's how we treat our stadiums. Like, people gather on Sundays. Some people go to church. Some people fill 100,000 seat stadiums on Saturdays and 70,000 seat stadiums on Sundays to root on their football teams. So depending on what kind of language you want to use with that, I think it makes a lot of sense. You've got a congregation in the house. There's a call and a response. There's an expectation. There's a joy. There's a community. There's a camaraderie. There's a connection. There's people coming together to celebrate something special. And hopefully your team wins along the way. But even if they lose, at least you get to experience something and have a common ground with other people. That's the whole beauty of especially college football. And we saw it in Oxford. That atmosphere is not something that you see in the NFL a whole lot. That level of unbridled vitriol toward one character and commitment and community to one's own team, and the colors and the pageantry and the pomp and the circumstance, and then the explosive plays on the field. There is something about college football that does set it apart, even though this sport is completely messed up now compared to what it once was and what it should be. But it still has something completely special that no other sport that I've seen has in relation to like the scale and the level that it can get to with everybody watching and enjoying and rooting on the same thing. It's also special when you see it kind of in its embryonic stages for the first time. It's being put together, it's being sewn together, and you can see what it might look like in the future. If this is supposed to be the foundational season for Oregon State football, can you imagine what the house looks like when it gets fully built? When the rooms are fully furnished? We might have something here. And that is exactly what Shepherd was talking about after the game with Montana.
9: You know, your first win as a head coach is one that's always going to be memorable. But it's happened because we have a great administration. We got a great team. We got a great set of coaches. And our fans, they're coming out. And I'll tell you what. Everybody needs to start paying attention, because there's something going on here in Corvallis.
8: It's like a

0: He's like a preacher, man. He's got the cadence, he's got the rhythm, he's got the language, he's got the rhetoric, and the dude knows how to motivate. This is what he said, how he motivated his special teams unit last week.
1: I challenged Coach Brumfield and our special team staff. I actually wrote on his board that we wouldn't get a return more than 10 yards on a punt return, and we would not get the ball out past the 35 on a kickoff return. And he took it personal, and the whole team took it personal that I was giving them that challenge. And they actually accomplished both of those things in the game. So I figured something out about our team. Give them the challenges and see if they'll meet them.
0: One of the greatest hooks in hip hop is Jay-Z's public service announcement. How fired up can you be when you're a Beaver fan hearing this and Jamarcus Shepherd staring into it?
2: Allow me.

0: it still goes so, so hard. And Shep knows it, man. Shep knows it. So he chooses that as his walkout song. And he got asked about that as well. Hey, why the Jay-Z?
1: Well, there's no doubt. I mean, I did want a statement to be made. This is the reintroduction of a new Oregon State football team. Allow me to reintroduce myself. We are reintroducing a new Oregon State football program. And you know, I've always just been a fan.
0: Now, there's a ways to go, all right? This is, they're still building. But the foundation fits. And I compare it to the discourse around Oregon, which is obviously a lot different right now. Oregon is playing for something else than Oregon State is playing for. It's not that it's a different sport per se, but kind of. And even though we can have a lot more joy and enthusiasm and optimism around the Beavs and a little bit more anxiety and uncertainty about the Ducks, let's not forget, the Ducks are playing for a national championship in terms of expectations. They're doing the thing. They're playing for the whole enchilada. Right now, the Beavs are enjoying an appetizer, which is great. But let's not lose sight of where both teams are at in terms of what they're building toward. But right now, for the first time in a long time, 2-3 years, you can imagine the Beavers starting to move to the same table as where Oregon is at. Not toward the head of the table, but they're at least in the same dining room now. And I think they're taking a look at the menu. NFL Notebook coming up.
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0: We don't know anything after week one. We probably don't know anything after week two either. I said from a couple of safe assumptions, like the Seahawks defense is really good. We knew that already. 49ers have a pretty good team that might be promising and up to something this year. I think we knew that as well. Did not know that the Cleveland Browns had it in them to prove Mike Tomlin wrong after he said the Browns is the Browns, to quote Juju Smith-Schuster. Well, the Browns came back and got a huge win at Tampa Bay. Not what I expected. Really disappointed for Tampa Bay. And Cleveland handled the weather delay, the lengthy weather delay with 2 minutes to go in regulation, handled it a lot better than Tampa Bay did. But how about Todd Monken after the game giving some shade toward Mike Tomlin for his comments earlier?
18: Browns are going to Browns. F*** that. Okay? So the guys took that to heart. Thank you.
0: Love a little fire out of the Browns head coach.
19: In the words of my friend Juju Smith-Schuster, the Browns is the Browns.
18: Browns are going to Browns. F*** that.
0: Browns is the Browns. Browns are going to Browns. F that. We went down and got a big win, and now they got their home opener. So maybe the Boo Birds won't be out for Deshaun Watson when he starts week three in Cleveland. By the way, Mike Tomlin on NBC last night.
19: I love my new role. That's what I have to say for myself. You know why? Because I can provide bulletin board material with no personal consequence.
0: Down to LA we go. Chargers. Dude, what are you doing? 26-14 for the second week in a row as an 8-point favorite. Jim Harbaugh after the game trying to explain why his team is again so sloppy, and pay attention to the background noise with the visiting team really make themselves heard in the locker room.
20: You guys had six fumbles today. Joe had a bunch of false starts. You talked about it being sloppy. Why were you guys sloppy again today as an offense?
21: Yeah, the why is what we're talking about. That's what we'll look at the tape. We'll go back to work. That's all I know how to do. That's all we know how to do. And find our way, find the way, and we'll move forward.
0: You hear it in the background. Raiders, the silver and black, the spirit of Al Davis still alive and well in the Raiders locker room. By the way, Clint Kubiak, I didn't know that he had much of a personality. He's always been really low-key, really dry from his time in San Francisco, and of course, as a play caller with the Seahawks last year. His post-game speeches with the team, so fiery. And, this one is censored, thankfully, but Kubiak with his 2-0 Raiders.
22: How do you change a place? You do something they say you can't. You guys did something they said you can't. 7-point dog, that. Great job, man. Great job.
23: Hey, guys, I'm so proud of you, okay? And I'm going to say exactly what we said last week, okay? Okay? We are humble in victory, okay? We are humble in victory. All right? We're a team, okay? It's about us, and you guys proved that today. Let's take a knee and thank God.
24: Let's go, Chin!
25: Come on, bring it tight. Bring it tight.
26: Let's go, bro. Hey, enjoy this, man, but you know what it is, bro. We back to work, like,

0: Let's go. Raiders on three. One, two, three.
1: Raiders. I do love Kubiak shit. 7-point dogs, F that. 7-point dogs. Hey, hey, we're humble in victory, man. You got to love football. You got to love football, coaches. There's nothing like the emotion of a locker room after a win in particular. By the way, if you're the Chargers, anytime you're getting compared to the Racine Tomatoes, you know things aren't going well. Opta Stats, the Chargers are the second team in NFL history to lose back-to-back games by double digits, with both coming at home against teams that had a sub-200 win percentage the previous season. Second team in NFL history with those qualifications. Essentially losing big at home as a favorite against crappy teams from the previous year. The other team was the 1926 Racine Tornadoes. I think I said tomatoes. I actually like tomatoes better. The Racine Tornadoes. They did the same thing back in 1926. The only difference with them, they played one more game and then folded as an organization. The Chargers and the Racine Tornadoes or Tomatoes, take your pick, share common history. What is going on with the Chargers? I mean, show me your lightning bolt for crying out loud. Oh, and this was the team I was so excited to see this year with Mike McDaniel and Justin Herbert. There's been nothing. Joe Alt getting called for false starts, fumbling the ball five or six times. And now your season's just getting harder. These were supposed to be your easy games. You've got Buffalo on your schedule, Seattle on your schedule, the Chiefs on your schedule, still twice with them, twice with the Broncos. I mean, it might get ugly, man. It might get ugly with the Chargers unless they can figure their stuff out and do it in a hurry. Meanwhile, stay in the AFC. Impressive win. Cincinnati may have had the most impressive win of the day. Cincinnati 20, Houston 6. C.J. Stroud throws the ball 55 times and scores 6 points. One time for the Bengal defense. They might have a defense again. They've been porous. They trade for Dexter Lawrence. They build around them on the other units, and they've gotten incrementally better, but now they might just be good. And a good Cincy defense with a Burrow and Chase offense, that is a Bengal team to get excited about again. Love this postgame comment, though, from their offensive tackle, Amarius Mims, on why this Houston game was a big game in his eyes, because he knew he was going up against Will Anderson Jr.
2: Be made. And then credit to our defense. They had a great game and good team football, man. You're going to win a lot of games, man. Offense and defense clicking. You're going to win a lot of games together. So.
3: Why did you have the game
2: circle? Yeah, I mean, it's obvious why I had this game circle. Like I said, it's $100 million at the end out there, man. And it just meant a lot to me, man. I knew, like, this right here is a very important game to me. All of them are, too. But this one especially, I knew I was coming into a hostile environment. I knew they were going to challenge us. But like I said, we got the job done. So that's all that matters.
1: Yeah, and $100 million at the end. I knew this was a big game for me because I can make myself some money if I can shut down Will Anderson Jr. And he played well. I mean, Burrow got sacked a bunch in this game. But in the end, they got the win, like Mims says. And Cincy 2-0, looking pretty good doing it. Patriots, Steelers, 20-3. I didn't see any of this game. Texted my buddy in Boston, who's a big Pats fan, and he's like, yeah, ugly football game, defensive score. Then I see Rodgers already throwing his coaches under the bus. Love that. Love that we made it to September 20th, and Rodgers is already getting petty with Mike McCarthy. I mean, that's just too good. Meanwhile, Mike Vrabel on the other side. New England really needed this win. No A.J. Brown, banged up a little bit. Obviously, the primetime loss to Seattle with May throwing the 3 fourth-quarter picks. May wasn't great in this game either. And the reporters wanted to ask Vrabel about it, and he's like, no, you don't get to ask me about this.
4: Just what's your concern level with Drake May and the offense right now, and are you worried he's maybe pressing a little too much?
5: Well, just trying to win the game, Ben. You're not going to ruin my Sunday, but I'll come back to you tomorrow. Thanks, bud.
6: Mike, related to that, it looked like
5: Drake... Me, you neither. You're not going to ruin it either.
6: Mike, with Pittman being a later scratch for them, at what point in the week was the decision made to have Christian shadow Metcalf as much as he did today?
5: I don't recall. I mean, I recall. I'm just not going to tell you, I guess. I mean, I just saw somebody say, I don't recall, a bunch of times. So it's like a show or something.
1: I love the pettiness out of this. The pettiness is what makes it great. I can recall, I'm just not going to tell you. You're not going to ruin my Sunday trying to get me to criticize my quarterback. Well, no criticism of the 49er quarterback. Brock Purdy is playing as good ball as he has ever. And he's always played good ball. But the dude is dialed. Kyle is dialed. Niner offense means business. They have no issues with Miami. Kyle Shanahan, Brock Purdy after the win.
7: Hey, guy, hey, hell of a job, everyone in here, man. Hey, I believe we have a really good team, and that's what a good team should do. All right, guys, hey, D, I know they moved it on us, but we kept him out of the end zone all game till the very end there. All right, lots we can do better, but lots of good to be proud of. Oh, the first time in 40 years that a Niners team has scored on the first five possessions of touchdowns. So wow. Hell of a job. Guys, I felt you guys from the beginning to then, just like I did last week, man. Enjoy the night. You guys have earned it.
8: Good job, boys. Hey, great team win, boys. Love you guys. Early in the season, you guys know how it is. Let's watch the film. Be hard on ourselves. We've got a high standard here, but everyone, man, complimentary football. That's how it is. That's what we do to teams. Here we go. Niners on three. One, two, three.
1: All right. I'm a big Seahawks fan. That's my number one team. Maybe I'm a little biased toward the Seahawks, but more than my bias toward the Seahawks, I love good football. It's the same thing with the Rams. I hate the Rams for all the fan hate narratives that you can build, but oh man, when Sean and Matthew are dialed, it's an awesome thing to watch as a football fan. Same thing with Kyle and Brock, and same thing with the Seattle defense. Like when you're seeing good, excellent football, that gets me fired up, and the 49ers are off to a great start, and I got to respect them for that. They've been doing this a long, long time with a lot of consistency. Unless they're just getting riddled with injuries all over the place like they were toward the tail end of last year. Kittle and Fred going down, and they're still battling their backsides off. And somehow that team made it to the divisional round of the playoffs. But this team this year, they're still going to be a hard out for anybody. I think they're going to contend in the NFC West along with Seattle and probably along with the Rams. I'm not off the Rams. The Rams will be probably fine. They might not be, you know, 14-3 good, but they'll probably be 12 wins, maybe 13 wins good. We'll see how they do tonight with the Giants on Monday Night Football. But that is an insanely competitive division, and the Niners are going to be right in the mix to do that. Before we wrap up the NFL notebook, got to get a broadcaster corner in here. And I feel like there should be a broadcasting corner on any NFL or college football weekend. Jim Nantz gives it to us this time. Now pay attention. This is a clip from Nantz and J.J. Watt calling the Pats Steelers game, which was not obviously very exciting. They are talking about Jaquan Brisker, who comes to Pittsburgh from Chicago as a free agent in the offseason. And this clip starts with JJ making a point about Brisker, and then Jim Nantz follows it right up. And see if you can tell why Jim Nantz may have fallen asleep during the broadcast.
9: He talked to us about how emotional he got after that first win, getting the game ball from Aaron Rodgers, and just how special it was. He got the game ball, too, in the locker room from Aaron Rodgers after quite a moment was captured.
1: Here's JJ filling in for Romo, doing everything he can to be well-prepped, articulate, have everything that he's got in the game plan, what he wants to highlight, what everything he wants in terms of the narratives and what he wants to underscore. And he says a great anecdote. Nantz comes right over the top and says the same thing, as if he didn't even notice.
9: He talked to us about how emotional he got after that first win, getting the game ball from Aaron Rodgers, and just how special it was. He got the game ball, too, in the locker room from Aaron Rodgers after quite a moment was captured.
1: Oh, that's great. I don't think it's going too well, from what I could tell, the Nantz Watt pairing. Romo, I don't know if Romo will be back. By the way, not JJ's fault. I think he's doing a really good job. By the way, the Falcons, so Penix is going to play Thursday night. Whatever they've been putting out at quarterback, Cooper Rush and the other dude, it's not gone well. The Falcons have played 8 quarters of football and have yet to run a play in the red zone. They are the first team since the 2008 Rams to have no red zone plays in the first 2 games of a season. That's not good. By the way, the Packers didn't even get 200 yards of offense. Find a way to come back and win a game with the Jets that they absolutely had to have. That is Judah's NFL Notebook. We'll do it again tomorrow. Touchdown, baby!
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1: Braden Atkinson has thrown for 1,122 yards this season, 1,122. That is second nationally. He trails only Jaden Maiava of USC. He's thrown for 1,173, so roughly, quick math, 51 more yards than Atkinson. Only difference, Maiava's played four games. Atkinson's only played three. The Beavers really have the true passing leader in the country and the true receiving leader in the country in Jesse Legree. 476 receiving yards for Legree. Oregon State, the only team in the nation with a top 10 passer and a top 10 receiver. Let's go, Beavs. They are laying 10.5 at UTEP. Final thought on the Ducks and some more next, Judah Newby Show.
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1: Oregon's playoff odds are about plus 160 to plus 175. They haven't changed much since the win over Portland State coming out of the loss to Oklahoma State. They used to be minus odds, of course, before the year. One of the favorites to go to the national championship or win the national championship. Not the case. You can get plus money now. for the Ducks to make the 12-team college football playoff. That is one of the beauties

0: and benefits of a 12-team playoff. Success and failure is now really clear. If you're Oregon, if you make the playoff, that's what you're supposed to do. If you miss the playoff, that is a failure of a season for a team with the monetary investment and talent, head coach investment, and what you would just expect overall from the program going forward. Any year that you miss the playoff is not a successful season. So here we go. It's USC. The line's been, you know, oscillating. Oregon minus 5.5, USC 2.5, 1.5. Back to Oregon minus 3 on the road. I'm picking the Trojans to win this football game. I hope I'm wrong, but I'll get a score prediction coming up on Thursday's show. And you can let me know what your prediction on this game is. Text it in at 503-417-7575 or record a little voice message, a voice memo, and text it into 503-417-7575. We'll get those played on the air throughout the week. Tom Fornelli is one of my favorite college football personalities out there. Does a lot of good stuff with CBS Sports. Does some Barstool stuff. He's also with the Cover 3 podcast. Had a great take on the discourse around Oregon football right now as it relates to how they started the year and then putting up 84 on the Vikes.
1: Let's go back in time to week one when Oregon barely survived to beat Boise State. And everybody's like, wow, what's wrong with Oregon? That's not good. The fact that they barely beat this is supposed to be a team that is competing for a national title. They're supposed to be one of the best teams in the country. How do they only beat Boise State? Then the next week, they go on the road and they lose to Oklahoma State. And it's more, oh my God, what is wrong with Oregon? They lost a game to a team they shouldn't beat. Is Dan Lanning just James Franklin Jr.? Are they ever going to be good again? Do they actually kind of suck? So now we go into week three, and Oregon gets the game it needs. They're playing the Portland State Vikings, right? A game you need after the kind of start you've had. And you go and you whip Portland State's ass 84 to nothing. Is the reaction was, man, Oregon needed that. Nope. The reaction is, why was Oregon being so mean to Portland State? Look at these headlines. One from the Wall Street Journal. Is it rude to win a football game 84 to nothing, or am I just soft? Or even soft. The local boys. Yes. The local boys at the Oregonian. Oregon's cringy blowout. First of all, cringy in a headline. Where are you, 15? Oregon's cringy blowout of Portland State.
2: Portland, man.
1: A different kind of embarrassing. What the hell do you want them to do? Like, Portland State sent 11 guys on the field for every play. If Portland State wanted to stop them from scoring, Portland State should have. But you know what? They couldn't. Like,
2: did the check cash?
1: Exactly. So it's like there's just such a it's the stupidest thing. I've never seen this before, to where a team blows out an FCS team and then there's people like, I don't know, this is feels like a bit much. I don't know, guys. Yeah, just it happens every single week. Hell, there was Grand Valley State beat somebody 96 to nothing on Saturday. 96 to nothing. The spread was 94. Where are the columns about was Grand Valley State being mean to, I don't even remember the team they played.
3: So. I just want to know the columns where they were like in 1910 when they beat Puget Sound 110.
1: Yeah.
3: 110.
0: Ducks drown Puget Sound. I love that. I agree with all the notes that Fornelli is hitting there. Cringy is not the word I would use. I would actually... it might be harsh. I'd point the finger at Portland State and say, why have you neglected your football program for this long? You don't have to lose that game 84-0, you know. You don't have to be this bad. But if you're going to take the game, put it on the schedule, and cash the check to fund your athletic department, you might want to owe it to yourself to try a little harder, you know. Not necessarily on the field, but administratively in the athletic department. Commit. It didn't have to get this way. You used to lose these games 62-17, and nobody would bat an eye. Like, that's the way you probably should be. But you were better back then. Probably a little bit more committed back then. If you want it not to be 84-0, you can. You can. It's within your power to do so. It doesn't have to be that bad. And Oregon's playing backups. Third, fourth, fifth stringers. Making memories. Making plays. You wanted them to kneel the ball? Get out of here. Commit. Do better. By the way, Grand Valley, they beat 96-0 on Judson. Now, Judson, I've never heard of these guys, but this is starting to give me a little bit of, what was the fake high school that played IMG? It's getting me starting to give me a little bit of Bishop Sycamore vibes. The Judson University Eagles lost to Grand Valley State Lakers 96-0. It was 35-0 after one quarter. If you want to take the game, if you want to get paid to play the game, you have to live with the results. Don't be crying a river to anybody else. And it's not within any media's responsibility to cry a river for them either. What does that mean for Oregon playing USC? I don't think much. I don't put any stock in the 84. I think USC wins. I hope Oregon proves me wrong. I think USC wins Saturday, 4:30 NBC. Going to be a phenomenal.

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25: Snap, spot, kick is on the way. 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And the Kansas City Chiefs win!
26: 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Here comes the rush. He fires.
25: Touchdown! Darius Hooper! What a play! Incomplete in the end zone. They wanted a Puka, and the Browns take over on down.
27: Browns are going to Browns. That.
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